And Oregon, this is The Score, now celebrating 20 years of music in the movies. I'm Edmund Stone. There's an old adage you've probably heard: getting there is half the fun. Today on The Score, we're going to take that axiom to the extreme with a show I call Fabulous Rides, a show all about getting there in style. Let the music help you ride a broom at Hogwarts, soar on a flying carpet with Aladdin, or drive a DeLorean back to the future.

An ancient legend in Maori culture tells the story of the ancestor Pikea, who journeyed to a new life on the back of a whale. The legend inspired the beautiful 2002 film The Whale Rider. It's a story about Pai, a Maori girl who is raised by her grandparents. Her grandfather is the chief, and when he dies, his people will be without a leader, since girls are considered unfit to lead. Pai, however, has other ideas, and with the help of a wayward uncle, trains to be a warrior and chief in secret. In her final demonstration of her leadership traits, she soulfully communicates with and rides a whale in front of her tribe. Lisa Gerard wrote the score.

some of Lisa Gerrard's score from 2002's The Whale Rider. The act of riding a whale represents the spiritual bond between humans and the natural world, and the potential revealed when nature is respected rather than exploited. There is a bond between we mortals and our modes of transport. Contemporary society is replete with men and women who preen behind the wheel of a beloved car and perhaps spend untold hours polishing and repairing them. In 1984, Doc Emmett Brown took this obsession, vehicle, to the next level when he converted a stainless steel DeLorean into a time machine in Back to the Future. Alan Silvestri wrote a supercharged score to the film.

That was some of Alan Silvestri's original music to the 1984 film Back to the Future. The centerpiece of the movie was a gullwing DeLorean sports car, modified to travel through time. There was just one model of the original non-flying DeLorean. About 9,000 were produced from early 1981 to late 1982. Today, an estimated 6,500 are believed to still exist. Only one, however, used a flux capacitor and plutonium-fueled nuclear reactor. And where it's going, you don't need roads. Long before there was a flying car, there was a flying carpet. In the tales of 1001 Arabian Nights, we are introduced to the flamboyant Aladdin, whose magical exploits are set somewhere around the years 700 to 800 Common Era. Give or take a dozen centuries, the film industry brought cinematic life to the stories. Disney jumped on this flying carpet with two versions of Aladdin, one animated and a live-action version in 2019. Composer Alan Menken wrote the score for both the films.

That was The Carpet Chase and The Cave of Wonders from 2019's Aladdin, a live-action film that incorporated the original music from the earlier version, both scores composed by Alan Menken. Stories about magic carpets have been around for centuries. Many of us were introduced to them through the tales of 1001 Arabian Nights. Disney took a free hand with its updates on the story, borrowing plot and characters heavily from the 1940 masterpiece by Michael Powell, The Thief of Baghdad. In this film, the thief and the prince are separate characters, Abu and Ahmed, respectively. In addition to the flying carpet, the film also featured a mechanical flying horse. Not unlike some car-obsessed people today, the Sultan was captivated by fancy toys. In order to take over the kingdom, Grand Vizier Jafar gives the Sultan a mechanical flying horse in exchange for his daughter's hand in marriage. The film earned 5 Oscars, and Miklos Rozsa earned a nomination for Original Music Score.

The Sultan's Toys, and Gallop of the Flying Horse from The Thief of Baghdad from 1940. The film remains a classic, winning 5 Academy Awards, including one for special effects, making the first use of the blue screen technique. Miklos Rozsa received a nomination for Original Music Score, a first for a British film at the Academy Awards. I'm Edmund Stone, creator, host, and producer of The Score. Today, we are taking a musical journey on fabulous rides, from flying carpets to dragons. It's all about getting there in style. School is filled with all kinds of challenges for students. But did you ever have a core curriculum class that mandated learning to ride a broom? It sounds like fun, doesn't it? In Harry Potter and the Sorcerer's Stone from 2001, the class of first years is brought out of the castle to the Quidditch grounds to get flying lessons from Madame Hooch. There, all sorts of one-upmanship takes place, but it's Neville Longbottom who steals the scene when he inadvertently gets his broomstick to take flight. John Williams wrote the score to The Sorcerer's Stone, the first of the Harry Potter series.

some of John Williams' magical score from 2001's Harry Potter and the Sorcerer's Stone for a scene when the new students get their first lesson in learning how to fly on a broomstick. Mr. Longbottom's first attempt at riding a broom looked remarkably like my first driving lesson. Learning to drive or ride something is often seen as a rite of passage. In Dune Part 2 from 2024, young Paul Atreides was assimilated into the Fremen and summons and takes his first ride on a worm, the massive inhabitants of the desert that create spice, the most valuable commodity in the universe. To ride a worm takes more than skill. It requires a type of emotional bond with a creature. Hans Zimmer wrote an atmospheric score that captures the harshness of the desert and the majesty of the worm.

Worm Ride and Worm Army, composed by Hans Zimmer for 2024's Dune Part 2, showcasing Paul Atreides' mastery of riding the massive, formidable sandworms of Arrakis. I'm Edmund Stone. Still to come on today's episode of The Score, it's music to more fantastic rides, including a giant eagle in Lord of the Rings, and more. 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
2: Literature has taken wing with many different types of fabulous rides. In the Lord of the Rings chronicles, there is no shortage of creative modes of transport, both heroic and horrific. On the heroic side, Gandalf the Grey is rescued from Isengard by one of the Great Eagles. After being thrashed by Saruman in The Lord of the Rings, The Fellowship of the Ring, the wizard whispers, "Quiet, quiet, quiet," to a moth that seeks out the Great Eagle, Gwaihir, who rescues Gandalf from imprisonment in the Tower of Orthanc. Howard Shore composed the Oscar-winning music for the 2001 film that started the franchise.

some of Howard Shore's music to a scene in 2001's The Lord of the Rings, The Fellowship of the Ring, where the wizard Gandalf is rescued from Saruman's tower prison by Gwaihir, one of the great eagles. In The Lord of the Rings Chronicles, eagles are symbolic of an ancient time, great strength and mobility. Gandalf is rescued by Gwaihir. And in the third film in the series, The Return of the King, from 2003, Frodo and Samwise similarly are saved by Gandalf riding the Great Eagles from the fires of Mount Doom after destroying the Ring of Power. Renee Fleming provides vocals on this piece in Howard Shore's Oscar-winning score.

Gorgeous Music by Howard Shore, vocals by Renee Fleming, from 2003's The Lord of the Rings, The Return of the King, where the Great Eagles rescue Frodo and Sam, flying them out of the fiery depths of Mount Doom. Those are some of the

The epic battle scene from 2003's The Lord of the Rings, The Return of the King, where the Ringwraiths ride the Nazgul birds in a final campaign to destroy Middle-earth. Not all dragon-like beasties that let you fly on their backs are bad. In fact, Falcor the Luck Dragon from 1984's The Never-Ending Story is quite charming and has a sense of humor. Young Bastian is a lonely 10-year-old, an avid reader who becomes an easy target for school bullies. When they chase him into a bookstore, the boy is drawn into a magical realm. There, Falcor befriends him and takes him on a quest to save Fantasia from being engulfed and destroyed by the dreaded Nothing. Klaus Doldinger and Giorgio Moroder co-composed the score.

was Bastien's Happy Flight, co-composed by Klaus Doldinger and Giorgio Moroder for 1984's The Never-Ending Story. Falcor is no fair-weather luck dragon. He also follows Bastien back into his old world, and they fly together through the streets by his old school and chase the class bullies into a garbage bin. Now that's a fun ride. I'm Edmund Stone, and today on The Score, we're taking some epic journeys on fabulous rides. The young adult book, A Wrinkle in Time, has been popular since its publication in 1962. In 2018, Disney updated the story somewhat, much to the dismay of longtime fans. The visuals, however, were stunning. In the printed version, a Pegasus takes young Meg and her brother Calvin Wallace on a journey through time and space to save the world from the Black Thing, the source of all evil in the universe. In the 2018 film version, the Pegasus is morphed into a combination of Mrs. Whatsit, an astral traveller, and a rainbow-like creature that takes them on a dazzling ride in the atmosphere on the planet Uriel. The unusual reimagining was a tour de force of CGI. Ramin Djawadi composed the score.

That was Uriel, some of Ramon Djawadi's score to 2018's A Wrinkle in Time. The young protagonists of the story ride on a rainbow-like being that Mrs. What's-It has transformed herself into as they explore the stunning world of Uriel. Let's take another look at one of the most often imagined rides we mortals can think of, dragons. Nearly every culture around the world has them, and cinema, I think, has even more. In the television series Game of Thrones, dragons are not simply flying terrors, they are central characters to the show, imbued with distinct personalities. They were indeed formidable in battle, and displayed communication and problem-solving skills. Tyrion Lannister even claimed that they are smarter than most people. And let's face it, they are very cool to ride. Ramon Djawadi wrote much of the music to the acclaimed series.

That was Fire and Blood from HBO's Game of Thrones, composed by Raman Javadi. In the series, a dragon rider was an individual who was able to bond with and mount a dragon. The Targaryens were the only surviving house of the Valyrian dragon lords, making them the last known dragon riders. Popular culture would have us believe that what we use as a mode of transportation defines us in some way. Hollywood has leaned heavily into this, creating fantastic rides, ranging from DeLoreans to dragons, flying carpets to flying broomsticks. In cinema, and likely on Madison Avenue, it's not just about getting there, it's about getting there in style. Although it might be hard to find a parking space for a dragon.

0: 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For more information about our show, visit us at thescore.org. I'm your producer and host, Edmund Stone. Let's do this again soon.
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3: 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The days are going faster, the hours are filling up. Even listening to music, it's one of those things it's hard to find time for. Especially if you love the music of Gustav Mahler. He wrote some monumental symphonies. Monumental in importance, sure, but especially in scale. Most of them are long. Too long to fit into an hour of classical music programming. So, if you can only find about 10 minutes of your time, you can still enjoy a Mahler masterpiece. I'm Aaron Kane. The Adagietto from Gustav Mahler's Fifth Symphony is coming up this hour.

If you have Bieber fever like I do, then sometimes you have to say his whole name, Heinrich Ignaz Franz von Bieber, one of his sonatas there, played by Parley of Instruments, led by Roy Goodman. 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I'm Aaron Kane. It's great to be with you. Every Saturday during this hour, we share an exclusive live performance from concert halls and festivals around the world. We call it the Global Encore. This time, it's a performance from the beginning of this year, recorded at the Gewandhaus in Leipzig, Germany. Music of Israeli composer Paul Ben-Haim. This is his Symphony No. 1, performed by the Leipzig Gewandhaus Orchestra, conducted by Omer Meir Welber.

0: A performance from this past January at the Gewandhaus in Leipzig. That was the Symphony No. 1 by Paul Ben-Haim. Omer Meyer-Velber conducted the Leipzig Gewandhaus Orchestra.
1: From architectural marvel, the Philharmonie Berlin will showcase a concert with the German Symphony Orchestra Berlin and conductor Pablo Eras Casado, including Anton Bruckner's formidable Symphony No. 5. And violinist Renaud Capuçon and hornist Stefan Dorr join the orchestra for Ethel Smythe's Concerto for Violin and Horn. I'm Candace Agree. I hope you'll be listening.
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0: by pianists Maria Littberg and Katya Chimbergi, who is the granddaughter of Zara Levina and also a composer like her grandmother.
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0: Gustav Mahler wrote some massive symphonies. Ambitious in many ways. Numbers of performers, duration, and in how many emotions and subjects he aimed to pack into them. This is one movement from just one of his symphonies, his fifth, and it's probably performed as a standalone work more than any other single symphonic movement, which makes sense because the rest of that symphony is full of a lot of drama and feverish searching, and this movement is just as serene as the rest of the symphony is anxious. The Adagietto from Symphony No. 5 by Gustav Mahler, performed here by the Vienna Philharmonic, conducted by Lauren Mazel.

0: The Adagietto from the Symphony No. 5 by Gustav Mahler. Lauren Mazel conducted the Vienna Philharmonic.
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0: Sibelius is worshipped like an idol. Not my words. Those are the words of another Finnish composer who was not worshipped like an idol. Erkki Mellartin, who lived at pretty much the same time as Jean Sibelius and spent a lot of that time in his shadow. It's high time that we acknowledged Mellartin as a master in his own right. Those aren't my words either. Finnish conductor Hannu Lintu said that. He's the one conducting this music for a ballet called The Blue Pearl. I'm Aaron Kane. Erkki Mellartin emerges from the shadows this hour. You might not know the name Robert Fitzgerald Diggs, but if you're a fan of the Wu-Tang Clan, you will know the name RZA. This is music he composed for a ballet

Soft Footsteps from A Ballet Through Mud by The RZA. Christopher Dragon led the Colorado Symphony Orchestra. It's great to be with you. I'm Aaron Kane, and I miss record stores. They're still around, I know, but they're much harder to find. And you could argue that now we have everything at our fingertips thanks to the internet, every piece of music we can imagine. But it's not the same as walking down the aisles of a record store, seeing all of the different kinds of music, all of the different composers. One composer whose father owned a record store was Philip Glass. That's how he began his love of music. And this is music he originally composed for the film Koyaanisqatsi, but it wasn't used for the film. It was meant to accompany a montage from New York's Wall Street on a Sunday morning. This is Facades.

0: Facades by Philip Glass. That was the London Chamber Orchestra, conducted by Christopher Warren Green. Coming up, music for a ballet by one of the most important composers from Finland. No, the other one. Stay tuned.
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0: Just when you think that Jean Sibelius cornered the market on fairy tale music of Finnish legend, along comes Erkki Mellartin. Well, he didn't come along. He lived at pretty much the same time that Sibelius did. This is music he wrote for a ballet called The Blue Pearl. And just to set the scene for you here, it's an island in the South Sea. There's a sea monster who's taken a princess prisoner. The monster has a blue pearl in its crown, which gives it powers over the forces of nature. Enter Prince. He's shipwrecked in a storm and defeats the monster. He wins the girl and the pearl, and there was much rejoicing. The Blue Pearl by Erkki Mellartin. Here is the Finnish Radio Symphony Orchestra, conducted by Hannu Lintu.

0: Believe it or not, that music was written for the first full-length ballet that was written in Finland, written by Finnish composer Erkki Mellertin, The Blue Pearl, played there by the Finnish Radio Symphony Orchestra, conducted by Hannu Lintu.
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0: Here is one of the Viennese string quartets by Mozart. He'd recently come into contact with the string quartets of Joseph Haydn and was wowed by them. And he incorporated some ideas and inspiration into this quartet, the String Quartet No. 12 by Wolfgang Amadeus Mozart, played by the Amadeus Quartet.

0: The String Quartet No. 12 in B-flat by Wolfgang Amadeus Mozart.
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0: Do you still get excited waiting for the mail? Is that a thing anymore in these modern times? Knowing that a letter or a package is a day or two away and you just know it'll be great? That likely is how guitarist Andrés Segovia felt, waiting for a guitar concerto that Manuel Ponce was writing for him. It arrived bit by bit, in the post. I'm Aaron Kane. A special delivery from Manuel Ponce is on the way this hour. Don't worry, you'll get to hear it all at once.

The Brazilian composer Camargo Guarnieri's full name is Mozart Camargo Guarnieri. His father had been a big opera fan and named all of his sons after famous composers. Here's music for viola and piano by Camargo Guarnieri called Encantamento.

Violist Barbara Westphal and pianist Christian Ruvolo with Encantamento by Camargo Guarnieri. I'm Aaron Kane, grateful to be listening along with you. 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Music of the Romantic era from Mexico now. Music by Ricardo Castro, a late 19th century composer and pianist who toured and taught everywhere from New York to Leipzig. Here's a youth orchestra from Mexico playing some of his music, A Minueto, by Ricardo Castro, played by the Eduardo Mata University Youth Orchestra, conducted by Gustavo Rivero Weber.

0: Minuetto by Ricardo Castro. Gustavo Rivera Weber led the Eduardo Mata University Youth Orchestra.
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0: This is a heartfelt musical tribute to a musician, to Chilean singer-songwriter Violeta Parra, from Mexican composer Gabriela Ortiz. Six pieces for Violeta.

0: Six Pieces for Violetta by Gabriela Ortiz. Joanne Pierce Martin was the pianist there with the Los Angeles Philharmonic Orchestra, conducted by Gustavo Dudamel.
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0: Composer Manuel Ponce was from Mexico. Guitarist Andres Segovia was from Spain, and the two of them became friends. Ponce wrote a few pieces for Segovia, who was probably the most famous guitarist in the world at the time. The title of this concerto that Ponce wrote for Segovia is Concierto del Sur, Concerto of the South, and it's not south as in south of the border, as in Mexico. It refers to Segovia's home, the southern part of Spain. Segovia was the mentor of another guitarist, Sharon Isbin. The two of them also became friends. Here is Sharon Isbin playing guitar with the New York Philharmonic in the Concierto del Sur by Manuel Ponce.

0: The Concierto del Sur by Manuel Ponce, written for Andres Segovia, who was the mentor of the guitarist we heard there, Sharon Isbin, joined by the New York Philharmonic.
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0: The first time a live audience hears a new symphony, the composer is often present. That's not unusual. It's kind of the norm. Sometimes the composer is in the audience. Sometimes the composer is conducting the orchestra. The first time an audience heard Carl Nielsen's first symphony, they might have been a bit confused when, after the final note, a member of the second violin section stood up and took a bow. When the audience figured out that the violinist was the composer, they went wild. I'm Aaron Kane. Carl Nielsen's First Symphony is coming up this hour. Oliver Arnold's interest in music began where his life began, in Iceland, when his grandmother introduced him to the music of Frédéric Chopin. Here's music of Oliver Arnold's called Words of Amber.

Words of Amber by Oliver Arnolds, played there by the Trondheim Soloists. Composer Ola Yelo was inspired by the natural beauty of his home, Norway, and presumably by the changing of the seasons. He wrote this for piano originally and then created a choral version of Autumn, sung here by the choir of Royal Holloway, conducted by Rupert Goff.

Sounds like a Scandinavian hymn or folk song that could have been written 100 or so years ago by one of his compositional forebears. But Norwegian composer Ola Yelo wrote that just a few years ago. That was Autumn, sung by the Choir of Royal Holloway, conducted by Rupert Goff. There's something endearing about Danish composer Carl Nielsen. Maybe it's that you can find photographs of him making goofy faces. Not something you expect a composer to do. Maybe it's the fact that he was only 27 when he wrote his first symphony. Maybe it's that he dedicated that symphony to his wife, who was a famous Danish sculptor. Or maybe it's because he was playing violin in the second violin section at the premiere. I think my favorite thing about this symphony is that when he was writing it as a student in Europe, he was becoming familiar with the great Brahms-Wagner debate, a face-off between all the different composers of the Romantic era about how you're supposed to write music. And then Nielsen just went off and did his own thing. He found a third way. The Symphony No. 1, played here by the Royal Danish Orchestra, conducted by Pavel Berglund.

0: When that symphony was premiered, after those concluding notes, one of the second violinists stood up and took a bow, the composer, Carl Nielsen. That was his first symphony, played by the Royal Danish Orchestra, conducted by Pavel Berglund.
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was 1809. Austria and France were at war for the fourth time in two decades. Like many innocent civilians, Beethoven was caught up in the mix of it. He wrote to his publisher that there was nothing but drums, cannons, and human misery of every sort. As destruction rained down on the suburbs of Vienna, Beethoven took shelter in his brother's cellar. He covered his head with pillows, with the hope that he could protect whatever remained of his hearing. And amidst all that chaos, he still wrote works of beauty, like this. This work's coming up. I'm Melanie Renata, and this is Music Through the Night. Up first, a fantasy. Arguably Schubert's finest work for two pianos, of which he wrote quite a bit. His very moody fantasy for piano four hands in F minor, shared with you here by friends Leif of Onsnes and Bertrand Chamaillot.

0: In the first half of the 1800s, when pianos were becoming more affordable, Franz Schubert capitalized on the market by crafting works like that, his fantasy for piano four hands. Shared with you there by pianist Leif Ove Onsnes and Bertrand Chamayou. I'm Melanie Renata, with a pretty playful piece for oboe in just a minute. 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
2: 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I'm Tony Morris. 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
0: She was a student of both Frédéric Chopin and Camille Saint-Saëns. Clémence de Grandval published her first works as a teenager, and she just kept them coming until she was nearly 80 years old. This is just a sliver of her work, her Scherzo, performed by oboist Leos Lencsés and the Budapest Strings.

just sort of leaves you hanging there at the end. Oboist Lajos Lencsés with the Budapest Strings, a scherzo by Clémence de Grandval. 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I'm Melanie Renata. Thanks for being with me for Music Through the Night. A piece of music here crafted in the midst of war, yet it's filled with beauty and play. It's Beethoven's 10th String Quartet in E-flat major, shared with you here by the Juilliard String Quartet.

0: The Juilliard String Quartet, with the work nicknamed The Harp because of the plucked strings that run through the opening movement of that work. Beethoven's 10th String Quartet in E flat major.
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0: It's a Saturday night, the last one of the summer. Maybe you've got some friends over, instruments out, nothing planned except to play. That's exactly how this piece of music was birthed into existence. Antonín Dvořák gathered a couple of buddies. They hung out at his place with a plan to just make music, just for fun. But somewhere along the way, some casual music making turned into something extraordinary. In just 1 week's time, what started as a simple house session became a fully realized piece of chamber music. This Terzetto in C major later this hour. I'm Melanie Renata. You're listening to Music Through the Night. Before that lively Terzetto, things gently build with this theatrical suite. It turns into a fabulous soundtrack for a late-night second wind. It's the Merchant of Venice Suite by Arthur Sullivan, performed by the City of Birmingham Symphony.

0: some upbeat late-night theatrical energy by English composer Arthur Sullivan, The Merchant of Venice Suite, shared with you there by the City of Birmingham Symphony, Vivian Dunn at the podium. I'm Melanie Renata, glad to have you here for Music Through the Night. There's some music made with friends coming up for you in just a moment.
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0: What began as an evening of casual music making with friends turned into something far more ambitious than Dvorak probably expected. He ended up crafting one of his richest chamber works, his Terzetto in C major. Here's the Stamitz Quartet.

Crafted in just 1 week's time, the Stamitz Quartet with Dvorak's Terzetto in C major. 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You're listening to Music Through the Night. I'm Melanie Renata. And when I say that the harp is an ancient instrument, I'm not kidding. There are harps that date back more than 3,300 years BCE. They've been found all over the world, from Mesopotamia to India and China, even throughout all of the Americas. This ancient instrument shines in the spotlight here in this late 18th century concerto by Johann Albrechtsberger. Harpist Elizabeth Heinen performing here with the Bulgarian National Radio Orchestra.

0: A sparkling work from one of Beethoven's mentors, Johann Albrechtsberger, his harp concerto in C major, the twinkle of harpist Elizabeth Heinen there with the boost of the Bulgarian National Radio Orchestra.
1: 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I'm Tony Morris. 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
0: America in the 1950s? Honestly, it was a wackadoodle place to navigate. The atmosphere was tense. People were sus. The House Un-American Activities Committee, under the guise of fighting communism, threw academics and artists under a microscope. Even composer Aaron Copland was under unfounded suspicion. And during this tumultuous time, he wrote an opera called The Tenderland, a story of a young woman in rural America who dared to dream a life beyond the family farm. A story of courage and freedom. It's this, and it's on the way. I'm Melanie Renata, and this is Music Through the Night. Manuel Ponce was a child prodigy with vast musical abilities. He became a composer and musical scholar, and he really helped keep the heart of Mexican folk music beating. He wrote the music and text for his most famous work, Estrellita, which is a plea to the stars for love. It's sung sans vocals here by violinist Joshua Bell and the Orchestra of St. Luke's.

A work that became so popular, it's often mistaken for a traditional Mexican folk song rather than a specifically composed piece. Estralita by Manuel Ponce, the Orchestra of St. Luke's, performing with violinist Joshua Bell. I'm Melanie Renata. Thanks for being with me on this journey through music through the night. You'll want to grab a jacket for this next work. A brisk and breezy fantasy sonata by John Ireland. Clarinetist Robert Plain, uplifted by the BBC Scottish Symphony.

0: Clarinetist Robert Plain just soaring through a single movement work, uplifted by the BBC Scottish Symphony, the Fantasy Sonata by John Ireland. I'm Melanie Renata, with an incredible classical guitar solo in just a minute. 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
0: The family that plays together stays together. Guitarist and composer Celedonio Romero taught his sons everything he knew, and together, as a family, Los Romeros became musical royalty. And here, one of those brothers, the musical prince Angel Romero, performs one of his father's most beloved works. It's the Suite Andaluza.

One heck of a guitar solo. Guitarist Angel Romero performing his father's work, the Suite Andaluza by Celedonio Romero. Now, there was a young woman in rural America who once dared to dream beyond the horizon of her family's farm. The story of this woman is one called The Tenderland, an opera by Aaron Copland. That hopeful tale is told here through the suite, performed by the Phoenix Symphony. I'm Melanie Renata, and you're listening to Music Through the Night.

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You know, just because everyone in your family does something a certain way, really doesn't mean that you have to. Composer Samuel Wesley came from a long line of Methodist hymn writers. His father was one. His grandfather had been a clergyman and poet, and his uncle was the literal founder of the Methodist Church. So there was some pressure there. Samuel Wesley coulda, shoulda followed that path, but he didn't. By all accounts, Wesley actually had a complicated relationship with religion. He did, however, have faith. Faith in his music. He published hundreds of pieces, and this is but one. It's his third symphony in A major. It's performed for you here by the London Mozart Players, Matthias Bammert at the podium, and Melanie Renata. I'm so glad you're here. This is Music Through the Night.

0: Samuel Wesley branched out from his family's religious roots to craft music like that. His third symphony in A major, Matthias Bamert, conducting the London Mozart Players. I'm Melanie Renata. You're listening to Music Through the Night. And the mood is going to get a bit rowdy in just a moment.
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0: Composer Haydn Wood took a gritty early 20th century Parisian subculture and turned it into something surprisingly charming, the opening movement to his Paris suite. Here's the Slovak Radio Symphony with the whole shebang.

A musical vision of early 20th century Paris, the Paris Suite by Haydn Wood, Ernest Tomlinson conducting the Slovak Radio Symphony. Now, here's a little bit of romance tied up in a work by César Franck. Well, okay, it's a lot of romance. It was crafted as a wedding gift. You can feel the love infused into it. It's Franck's Violin Sonata in A Major, performed for you here by cellist Yo-Yo Ma and pianist Catherine Stott. I'm Melanie Renata, and this is Music Through the Night.

0: the passion and the drama of love just dripping from that violin sonata in A major by César Franck. Performing, however, not a violinist, instead, cellist Yo-Yo Ma with pianist Catherine Stott.
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You may know the story of the legendary Don Juan, the ultimate womanizer. Well, an Austrian poet gave that story a new twist in 1844 and presented Don Juan as someone seeking one woman, a woman who embodies all of womankind. He fails, of course, because duh, you can't put all women in one box. When he does fail, the poor thing falls into despair and dies. That's the version that inspired Richard Strauss, and that's the version you'll hear in this piece from Strauss later this hour. I'm Melanie Renata. Please, stay with me. The spirit's gonna move you with this piece, whether you want it to or not. It's a blend of Black American spiritual and gospel influences with European choral traditions. Oh, Praise the Lord by Adolphus Hailstork.

Oh, praise the Lord indeed. A work by Adolphus Hale Stork, minister and composer Donald McCullough, leading his McCullough Choral. I'm Melanie Renata. Thanks for being with me on this Sunday morning. We're jumping into our imaginary time machine, and we find ourselves on the banks of the Thames, back in the Baroque era. We're at a royal river festival. And while you and I might just be common folk crowded along the shore, that doesn't stop us from catching the music that drifts across the water. George Friedrich Handel's Water Music Suite No. 3 in G.

John Elliott Gardiner conducting the English Baroque Soloists for a work that was a hit both on stage and on the Thames. From one of the top composers of the 18th century, George Friedrich Handel's Water Music Suite No. 3 in G. I'm Melanie Renata with a dreamy sound that transforms into something quite lively, Joaquin Rodrigo's Sarabanda Lejana. Here's the London Symphony.

0: crafted originally for the guitar, that orchestrated version of Rodrigo's Serrabanda Lejana, performed for you there by the London Symphony, Enrique Batiste at the podium. I'm Melanie Renata, so glad to be with you this morning. I've got some theatrical sounds for you in just a tick.
1: 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Next time, hear a special program for Hispanic Heritage Month, featuring influential Latino conductors of U.S. orchestras such as Eduardo Mata, Jesús López Cobos, and Gustavo Dudamel. It's coming up on Concierto.
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3: 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This week, legendary pianist Marta Argerich joins Lahav Shani and the Munich Philharmonic for Beethoven's Second Piano Concerto. We also hear Louise Fradenk's dramatic Overture No. 2 and the Final Symphony by Brahms. I'm Steve Seal. That's coming up on APM's Symphony Cast, Monday evening at 8 on Classical KC.
0: There's no warm-up for this work by Richard Strauss. You just dive headfirst into a dramatic interpretation of the myth, the legend, Mr. Don Juan. A musical interpretation of a retelling of that story, one that ends with Don Juan allowing himself to be killed in a duel. Here's the Berlin Philharmonic.

0: And in the end, Don Juan allows himself to be killed in a duel, literally bored to death by his quest to find the perfect woman. And the lesson there being, we're all perfect, Gustavo Dudamel, conducting the Berlin Philharmonic Don Juan by Richard Strauss. I'm Melanie Renata, with a fabulous overture to start your day. Give me 1 minute.
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0: Sometimes, as the day is beginning, you need something to help you stand in your power, have a little main character energy. That's where an overture comes in. Here's a good one from Schubert, the Magic Harp Overture, performed by the Chamber Orchestra of Europe.

0: The stage works from Franz Schubert were mostly unsuccessful during his lifetime, but that overture became one of his most enduring pieces. The Chamber Orchestra of Europe there with the Magic Harp.
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There's a certain kind of quiet that you can only find at altitude, where the air is thin. The noise of everyday life falls away and everything suddenly feels vast and still. Composer Alan Ovanes, he tried to capture that feeling in music. He called it Mysterious Mountain. It's a piece of music that opens like a hymn, wanders through something like a spiritual journey, and then it leaves you standing quietly at the summit. I'm Melanie Renata. Together we'll hike this mountain later this hour.

Before the Day Begins, a nocturne by Louise Franck, pianist Constanze Eichhorst performing. Good morning, my friend. It is 6 past the hour. I'm Melanie Renata, with a bit of a quirky classical sound in just a bit. First, the Academy of Ancient Music here with a piece of music with some get up and go, Johann Christian Bach's Symphony No. 4 in D.

trumpets and horns giving you a nice burst of energy. The Academy of Ancient Music, under the conduction of Simon Standage, the Fourth Symphony in D Major from J.C. Bach. I'm Melanie Renata, and you and I are sort of bouncing out of the standard classical sound and into a musical realm crafted by American jazz pianist and composer Duke Ellington. Music from that jazz great, arranged by composer and scholar David Schiff, originally arranged for clarinet and piano. The sound gets much more expansive here, with clarinetist David Schifrin and the Dover Quartet.

0: the Dover Quartet and clarinetist David Schifrin serving up some orchestrated jazz, a movement called Heaven from the Ducal Suite by Duke Ellington. Now you head out onto a somewhat spiritual symphonic journey in just a moment. I'm Melanie Renata.
1: 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I'm Tony Morris. 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
0: It might be a little early for a morning hike, but we're doing it anyway. You climb a musical mountain here with the Royal Liverpool Philharmonic, music that is honestly both breathtaking and life-giving. It's the Second Symphony of Alan Hovhaness, known as Mysterious Mountain.

0: A work that breathes life into your lungs. Mysterious Mountain by Alan Hovhaness, his second symphony, Gerard Schwartz conducting the Royal Liverpool Philharmonic. I'm Melanie Renata with the soft sounds of Debussy in just a bit.
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Nearly a full third of Debussy's art songs were inspired by one specific poet, 19th century French poet Paul Verlaine. This is one of those works, his Petite Suite.

0: Originally composed as four pieces for piano four hands, if you can believe it, from the sounds of that, the Detroit Symphony performing the Petite Suite by Debussy. I'm Melanie Renata. Thanks for being with me this morning. Be good to yourself today, and be good to your neighbor too, okay?
1: 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This week, legendary pianist Marta Argerich joins Lahav Shani and the Munich Philharmonic for Beethoven's Second Piano Concerto. We also hear Louise Fradenk's dramatic Overture No. 2 and the Final Symphony by Brahms. I'm Steve Seal. That's coming up on APM's Symphony Cast, Monday evening at 8 on Classical KC.
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Otto Respighi's, Ottorino, excuse me, Respighi's three Botticelli pictures came to life during a visit to the National Gallery in Washington, D.C., this in the 1920s. Known for his channeling of the elders, he thought he'd try something new this time around. He had an idea to model a work after three Botticelli paintings that were actually located in Florence. Well, he must have been homesick. La Primavera, the Adoration of the Magi, and the Birth of Venus had always impressed him deeply. When he'd seen similar works at the gallery, he decided that was all the inspiration he needed to get right to work on three Botticelli pictures. We'll have it this morning.

Ballodetto Polizio and La Caterina, a medley of sorts from Tarquinio Merula, and that was Ensemble Fitzwilliam. Coming up, three Botticelli pictures witnessed through the eyes of a musical artist, Ottorino Respighi. Today in history, 1519, the Spanish expedition led by Portuguese navigator Ferdinand Magellan sets off on the first successful circumnavigation of the globe. Magellan was killed en route, apparently. In 1870, Rome is captured by the Italian army after Pope Pius IX surrendered to King Victor Emmanuel II, unifying Italy and ending the 1116-year reign of the Papal States. In 2001, in an address to a joint session of Congress and the American people, U.S. President George W. Bush declares a war on terror. String Symphony No. 2, Felix Mendelssohn. This is Agnieszka Dudzmal and the Amadeus Ensemble.

0: And that was music there, a string symphony, actually, with the Amadeus Ensemble, conducted by Agnieszka Duszmal, String Symphony No. 2 by Felix Mendelssohn. Coming up, three Botticelli pictures. We'll take a little tour through an art gallery of sorts in the mind of Ottorino Respighi.
1: 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Could not stop writing ragtime. Even after he wrote what he called his last rag, they just kept coming. William Bolcom is still composing. Don't be surprised if he comes up with another rag. 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
0: Just a few notes about the music you're about to hear and the paintings to which it all corresponds. Spring is an all-original with trilling birds, a nod to Vivaldi, and a definite tribute to the Renaissance-style dances. The Adoration of the Magi suggests, appropriately enough, the classic carol, O Come, O Come, Emmanuel. And still another Vivaldi reference takes place in the third part, The Birth of Venus. Now, to be redundant, more shades of Antonio's Spring from Four Seasons. So a bit of music, a lot of visual thrown in here too. Three Botticelli pictures. Ottorino Respighi. We have a Neville Mariner conducting the Academy of St. Martin in the Fields.

No, we're not sneaking Christmas music in on you just yet. Got a month or two for that. But yeah, you no doubt recognized O Come Emmanuel, part of that three Botticelli picture suite from Ottorino Respighi. Neville Mariner conducted the Academy of St. Martin in the Fields.

0: And that's a lovely piece there called Una Limosna por el Amor de Dios. Agustin Barrios composed it, and John Williams playing the guitar there. I'm Kevin O'Connor. Good to have you here. We have work on the way from Mozart, and birthday today, 1878, American author Upton Sinclair, famous for The Jungle, was born in Baltimore, Maryland, and Jay Ward, one of my favorites, 1920 American cartoonist, Rocky and His Friends, Bullwinkle, born in Berkeley, California, 1989. Did not realize he was a Berkeley native.
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3: The autumnal equinox in the Northern Hemisphere arrives on Tuesday, September 22nd. 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
4: It's Sunday Baroque. I'm Suzanne Vona. September 21st is the United Nations International Day of Peace. The annual event focuses on efforts to end conflict and promote peace around the world. This year's theme is Invest in Peace for Everyone, Everywhere, Every Day. And there's a link on today's playlist with ideas for how to observe the occasion. Today, we are highlighting International Day of Peace with peaceful music, including selections from an opera composed in honor of a peace treaty ending the War of Austrian Succession

Antonia Bembo was a Venetian singer and composer who sought her personal peace from an abusive husband when she went to Paris and started working for King Louis. Les Capsper Girls sing Antonia Bembo's cantata, My Love Let's Make Peace.

Lake Capsburg Girls, saying, "My love, let's make peace." It is a little cantata by the 17th century Venetian singer and composer Antonia Bembo. This is Sunday Baroque, supported by Newport Mansions, protecting, preserving, and presenting an exceptional collection of house museums and landscapes in one of the most historically intact cities in America, Newport, Rhode Island, newportmansions.org. Intabulation is a musical term for an instrumental arrangement of what's usually a vocal piece. And in the 15th century, musicians started to experiment with new techniques to play the lute. Paul Odet plays a lute intabulation of Peace on Earth by Josquin des Prez.

Paul Odette played a solo lute arrangement of Peace on Earth by Josquin des Prez. Glory, peace, and praise. That's what Antonio Vivaldi exalted in these choruses from his sacred composition, Gloria. It's performed by Ensemble Caprice, led by Matthias Mauta,

0: Matthias Mauta directed Ensemble Caprice, with soprano soloists Shannon Mercer and Monica Mauch singing selections from Antonio Vivaldi's Gloria. There is a lot more about the music you're hearing if you go to our website, sundaybaroque.org.
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0: Sunday Baroque is supported by the Friends of Sunday Baroque, whose contributors include the Maurer Family Foundation, in loving memory of Gil Maurer. French musician Jean-Philippe Rameau was one of several composers who were commissioned to celebrate the 1748 peace treaty at the end of the War of the Austrian Succession. Rameau's opera, Nais, the opera for peace, debuted the following year, and Franz Bruggen directs the Orchestra of the Age of Enlightenment, playing some selections from Nais.

0: Franz Bruggen led the orchestra of the Age of Enlightenment, playing a suite from Nais, the opera for peace, by Frenchman Jean-Philippe Rameau. 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
0: 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Georg Philipp Telemann's suite subtitled War in Peacetime is from a 1720 piece called La Bourse, which translates to the stock exchange. He wrote it while living in Frankfurt, Germany, in a building that housed the stock exchange during a period of economic turmoil. And it seems like Telemann was trying to give some encouragement to his friends and neighbors. Combattimento Consort of Amsterdam plays Telemann's War in Peacetime suite.

0: Combattimento Consort of Amsterdam played War in Peacetime. It's a suite by Georg Philipp Telemann. Sunday Baroque is produced at WSHU in Fairfield, Connecticut, and funded by the Richard P. Garmany Fund at Hartford Foundation for Public Giving, providing support to institutions that are committed to enriching lives in Connecticut, including Connecticut Science Center and Elizabeth Park Conservancy. Our production team is Julie Ferdino, Jennifer Basher, Sabrina Garone, Anne Lopez, and Lexi Perinol. I'm Suzanne Bona. This is Sunday Baroque. There's a proverb that goes, all the flowers for all the tomorrows are in the seeds of today and yesterday. Each of James Oswald's heirs for the seasons has a floral name corresponding with its seasonal name. And coming up in the next hour of Sunday Baroque, you will hear an autumn suite by James Oswald and other composers inspired by the season.
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0: It's Sunday Baroque. I'm Suzanne Bona. The autumnal equinox in the Northern Hemisphere arrives on Tuesday, September 22nd. Days are gradually becoming shorter than nights. Some of us are getting ready to start raking all those brilliantly colorful leaves that are starting to fall off the trees. Farmers are preparing for the final push of the harvest season, and stargazers are anticipating the full harvest moon on September 26th. Today, we're celebrating the arrival of autumn with music for the season.

You know the saying that time flies when you're having fun. It sure seems like summer flew by this year, faster than ever. 17th century English musician Christopher Simpson was inspired by the seasons, and he was not only creating a meditation on the weather, he was illustrating the passage of time. The serious viols perform an air from Simpson's Autumn Suite.

members of the Sirius Viols, viola da gamba players Hilla Perl, Marta Perl, and Frauke Hess played the air from the Autumn Suite by 17th century English composer Christopher Simpson. You're listening to Sunday Baroque. There are sonnets for each movement of Antonio Vivaldi's Autumn Concerto that mention common imagery of the season, the peasant celebrating the harvest, the cooling breezes, and the hunters emerging at dawn, ready for the chase. Il Giardino Armonico plays Vivaldi's Autumn Concerto.

0: Violinist Enrico Onofri and Il Giardino Armonico played the Autumn Concerto from Antonio Vivaldi's iconic Four Seasons. 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
0: Sunday Baroque is funded thanks to a group of music-loving donors called the Friends of Sunday Baroque, whose generous contributors include the Schilling Family Foundation, Incorporated. 17th-century Italian musician Giovanni Antonio Guido published his collection of musical diversions on the Four Seasons of the Year at Versailles. And like his counterpart, Antonio Vivaldi, each musical diversion was accompanied by an anonymous poem. This is Giovanni Guido's Autumn Concerto, played by the Band of Instruments.

0: Harpsichordist Roger Hamilton, violinist Caroline Balding, and the Band of Instruments played Autumn, the third concerto from Giovanni Antonio Guido's setting of The Seasons. 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
0: 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There's a proverb that goes, all the flowers of all the tomorrows are in the seeds of today and yesterday. Each of James Oswald's heirs for the seasons has a floral name corresponding with its seasonal name. And this is an autumn suite subtitled The Marvel of Peru.

The Marvel of Peru is an ornamental flower that comes in a variety of colors. Jeremy Barlow and the Broadside Band played James Oswald's Autumn Suite, subtitled The Marvel of Peru. What's your favorite season? Maybe you find reasons to love all the seasons. Composer Giuseppe Tartini gave an open-ended subtitle to this violin sonata, calling it Beautiful Season. Violinist Fabio Biondi performs with harpsichordist Rinaldo Alessandrini.

0: Violinist Fabio Biondi and harpsichordist Rinaldo Alessandrini played Giuseppe Tartini's violin sonata with the subtitle Beautiful Season. Sunday Baroque is produced at the Richard P. Garmany Classical Music Production Suite at WSHU Public Radio in Fairfield, Connecticut, where the production team includes Julie Ferdino, Jennifer Basher, Sabrina Garone, Anne Lopez, Lexi Perinol, and I'm Suzanne Bona. This is Sunday Baroque. Vladimir Suarez is an extraordinary musician. The Brazilian recorder player started as a student in a social project that provides free musical education to needy children in the south of Brazil. I interviewed him about his life in music, and our conversation is archived in the podcast section of sundaybaroque.org. Coming up on Sunday Baroque, you'll hear Vladimir Suarez playing a virtuosic sonata by 18th century composer Anna Bone of Venice.
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0: It's Sunday Baroque. I'm Suzanne Bona. The Italian word Settecento translates to 700, but it often refers to the 1700s in history and the art, history, and culture of that period, which was part of the Baroque era. In 1996, violinist Rachel Barton Pine and her two friends, John Mark Rosendahl and David Schrader, got together to record sonatas by George Frederick Handel, and they moved forward using Trio Settecento as their chamber ensemble's name. Today you'll hear Trio Settecento from their Italian sojourn.

In the 16th century, violetta was a musical instrument resembling a violin with only three strings. And then later, violetta was used to refer to the viola. Richard Egar and the Academy of Ancient Music played Dario Castello's sonata quarta for violin and violetta.

Harpsichordist Richard Egar directed the Academy of Ancient Music, playing the Sonata Quarta for violin and violetta by 17th century Venetian musician Dario Castello. Your favorite music now comes with accessories. 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This is Sunday Baroque, supported by Newport Mansions, protecting, preserving, and presenting an exceptional collection of house museums and landscapes in one of the most historically intact cities in America, Newport, Rhode Island, newportmansions.org. Although Alessandro Stradella barely lived to age 40, he produced hundreds of interesting and appealing compositions. This is one of them. Trio Settecento plays Stradella's Sinfonia in D minor.

Trio Settecento played a sinfonia by Alessandro Stradella. George Frederick Handel was born about 3 years after Stradella, and from Handel's opera Amadigi, countertenor Yeston Davis sings Feel the Joy with trumpeter Alison Balsam in the English Concert.

0: Countertenor Yeston Davis, trumpeter Alison Balsam, and the English Concert performed Feel the Joy from George Frederick Handel's opera Amadigi. This is Sunday Baroque.
1: 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Next time, hear a special program for Hispanic Heritage Month, featuring influential Latino conductors of U.S. orchestras such as Eduardo Mata, Jesús López Cobos, and Gustavo Dudamel. 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
0: Sunday Baroque is funded thanks to the Friends of Sunday Baroque, including the Strop family of Wilton, Connecticut, and Rita Sackett in loving memory of her husband, Mark. The manuscript for Antonio Vivaldi's Grosso Mogul Violin Concerto has a dedication to Leonardo Giorgio Pontotti. He was a wealthy music lover and a patron, and he was an amateur violinist himself. Enrico Onofri is the soloist with Accademia Montis Regalis, playing the Grosso Mogul Concerto by Vivaldi.

0: Baroque-era composers and audiences were often curious about various cultures. That concerto by Antonio Vivaldi is subtitled Grosso Mughal, and it's believed to be a reference to Grand Mughal Akbar of India's Mughal Empire. Violinist Enrico Onofri performed with Academia Montis Regalis. You can look up everything you're hearing on today's show by visiting our website, and you can use the online audio stream there to hear today's show again later this week. It's sundaybaroque.org.
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3: 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This week, legendary pianist Marta Argerich joins Lahav Shani and the Munich Philharmonic for Beethoven's Second Piano Concerto. We also hear Louise Farenc's dramatic Overture No. 2 and the Final Symphony by Brahms. I'm Steve Seal. That's coming up on APM's Symphony Cast, Monday evening at 8 on Classical KC.
0: 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The Orchestra Villa-Lobos is a social project that provides free musical education to children in the south of Brazil. That is how Vladimir Suarez began his musical training as a boy, and it prepared him to pursue his dreams to become a musician and a music teacher. Vladimir Suarez is the recorder soloist with harpsichordist Fabian Grosch playing the fourth sonata by Anna Bone.

0: Rainer Kussmaul and Bernhard Furch were the violinists, with Berlin Baroque soloists. They played the double violin concerto by Georg Philipp Telemann. It's from a world premiere recording of previously unknown music by Telemann. Sunday Baroque is produced at WSHU in Fairfield, Connecticut, and funded by the Richard P. Garmany Fund at Hartford Foundation for Public Giving, providing support to institutions that are committed to enriching lives in Connecticut, including Connecticut Science Center and Elizabeth Park Conservancy. Our production team is Julie Fredino, Jennifer Basher, Sabrina Garone, Ann Lopez, and Lexi Perinol. I'm Suzanne Bona, and this is Sunday Baroque.
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You might be really, really good at your job, well respected in your field, but your job doesn't give you much satisfaction. It's not that you hate it, it's just that your passion lies elsewhere. So maybe you collect your paycheck from the job you're really good at and spend every moment you can outside of work feeding that passion. Coming up, we'll hear music from a composer who nearly gave up being a musician, his passion. Find out why he almost quit and how he made a comeback, coming up in the next half an hour. From Norwegian composer Johan Svendsen, this is the third movement from his string quartet in A minor.

The Oslo String Quartet, playing the third movement from a string quartet from Norwegian composer Johan Svendsen. Hey, good morning. I hope you're doing well. I'm Jalene Kahn, and it's great to have your company. Coming up, we'll hear a piece of music from a Swedish composer who was really, really good at being a musician, but he almost stepped away from it because he wanted to do something else. That story and one of his most popular pieces of music is coming up in the next hour. The Vienna Berlin Ensemble play Quartet No. 5 by Rossini.

Quartet No. 5 by Gioachino Rossini, performed by the Vienna Berlin Ensemble. 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

0: One of the earliest American guitar virtuosos is African-American composer and musician Justin Holland. He had a successful career as a performer, a composer, an author, all before the Civil War. He's one of the most important guitarists of his generation and of history, really. Yet a lot of his music had never been recorded until recently. That was guitarist Mark Del Priora with Elfin Waltzes by Justin Holland.
1: 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William Bolcom is still composing. Don't be surprised if he comes up with another rag. Bolcom's Virtuosity Rag on the next performance today from 8 p.m. Monday evening at 5 on Classical KC.
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0: How about a little trumpet concerto to go with your morning tea? This is by Johann Hummel. It's performed by the Philharmonia Orchestra with soloist Bebe Black.

0: trumpet concerto by Johann Hummel. Claudio Simone conducted the Philharmonia Orchestra, and the soloist was Bibi Black.
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0: Hugo Alfvén was a central figure of Sweden's music scene for over half a century. But for a period of time, he considered calling it quits. He loved painting, and he really wanted to be an artist instead of a musician. But he eventually came back to music. This is one of his most popular pieces.

0: One of the most popular pieces by Swedish composer Hugo Alfvén. Swedish Rhapsody No. 1, called Midsummer Vigil. Neeme Järvi conducted the Gothenburg Symphony Orchestra.
1: This is from a new guitar concerto by Lord of the Rings film composer Howard Shore. I'm Tony Morris. Join me for this week's edition of Classical Guitar Alive as we hear this and music from the Renaissance by Dowland, Argentine composer Jorge Morel, Dusan Bogdanovic, and the Brazil guitar duo. That's this week on Classical Guitar Alive.
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5: You know, I've been obsessed with Beethoven for just about all of my life, and there's hardly been a day in the last 20 years when I didn't work on some Beethoven, but now, at any given point, there are probably sort of 7 or 8 sonatas I'm working on in various stages of development. So I really do feel like I'm living and breathing and eating and sleeping Beethoven.
0: That's pianist Jonathan Biss talking about a composer who he's loved his entire life. Coming up, you get to hear him perform a Beethoven sonata. That's on the way in about a half an hour.

Matthias Baumert conducted the BBC Philharmonic Orchestra. They played a Pavane and Jig by William Byrd. Music by Bach and Beethoven coming up. It's really good to have you here as we enjoy these performances together. I hope you're doing well. 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It's called Almighty and Everlasting God by Orlando Gibbons.

The Oxford Camerata with conductor Jeremy Summerlee, singing music by Orlando Gibbons called Almighty and Everlasting God. That is today's Daily Download. We like to keep it to choral music on Sundays. And if that's a performance that you'd like to keep or listen to again, you can get it for free. 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Our starting lineup is pretty good this hour. We've got a piano sonata from Beethoven coming up in about 15 minutes. But first, it's a Bach violin concerto. Violinist Hilary Hahn joins the Los Angeles Chamber Orchestra for Bach's Violin Concerto No. 2.

0: The Los Angeles Chamber Orchestra with violinist Hilary Hahn and conductor Jeffrey Kahan. That was Bach's Violin Concerto No. 2. From Bach, we'll hear Beethoven coming up in just a minute.
1: 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I'm Lisa Simeone. 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
0: In 2011, pianist Jonathan Biss planned to record all of Beethoven's sonatas. He thought this would take him about 10 years or so. Fast forward to 2020, and he says that the life of confinement during COVID gave him the time and space to examine relationships with music and himself. And here's what he has to say about the power of Beethoven.
4: 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Beethoven's music marries unbelievable accomplishment with ragingly powerful personality. And that's a pretty potent mix, you know. So I think, you know, Beethoven's music has, for those reasons, among many others, has captured the public imagination since, you know, since the time it was written.

0: Jonathan Biss playing some Beethoven, Piano Sonata Number 6.
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4: I'm Elliot Forrest, and it is my pleasure to welcome you to the first broadcast of the new season of the radio series from the Chamber Music Society of Lincoln Center. David Finkel and Wuhan Artistic Directors. Now in its 57th season, the Chamber Music Society is one of the world's leading chamber music presenters. From its home in New York's Alice Tully Hall, on tour and on recordings, the Chamber Music Society delivers dazzling performances by virtuosic musicians to countless devoted listeners. Today's program shows the crucial roles that Italian composers played in the evolution of music, starting with a concerto and an aria by Antonio Vivaldi, whose instrumental works set the stage for much of the chamber music that followed. Then we'll hear one of the Italian-style Brandenburg concertos of Johann Sebastian Bach, and the only chamber work by Giuseppe Verdi, his passionate string quartet in E minor. Here's co-artistic director David Finkel with more.
5: Our program today celebrates three important musical personalities, each with his own character, priorities, and effect on his listeners. Two from the Baroque and one from the 19th century. We'll also hear how that incessant kinetic energy generated by the Venetian Vivaldi found its way into the wellspring of inspiration that was J.S. Bach, Germany's greatest composer then and perhaps forever. The Baroque portion of our concert further celebrates the flowering of instrumental virtuosity and the evolution of the instruments themselves, in the hands of the great makers of Cremona, for example, and the master wind instrument builders to the north. So in our first three works, sit back and enjoy the kaleidoscopic colors of the mandolin, trumpet, flute, oboe, bassoon, of course accompanied by a host of strings and harpsichord continuo. But for the final work today, please shift gears fast. You're getting one of the most romantic string quartets ever composed, the solo one from the composer of Aida, Giuseppe Verdi.
4: Thank you, David. Antonio Vivaldi is known as a master of the Italian Baroque's virtuoso concertos, but he was also a prolific opera composer. From 1728 onwards, Vivaldi found himself spending time in Prague, as many of his operas were produced at the theater there. The three concertos for lute and strings, all in the sunny key of D major, which he composed in 1730, were dedicated to a member of the court in Prague who was an avid amateur lutenist and music patron. Today we have the pleasure of hearing Avi Avital play one of these concertos on the mandolin. Here he is with Paul Wong and Danby solo violins, with Mihai Marika solo cello, joined by violinists Annika Vafian and Chad Hoops, cellist Daniel McDonough, double bass Anthony Manzo, and Jian Soon harpsichord to perform Vivaldi's Concerto in D from the Chamber Music Society of Lincoln Center.

We heard Vivaldi's Concerto in D Major with Abhi Avital on the mandolin, joined by an ensemble of artists from the Chamber Music Society of Lincoln Center. Next on the program, a Vivaldi encore. Here is trumpeter Gabor Boldatsky playing the beautiful aria Sovente il Sole. He's joined by violinist Ambi and Chad Hoops, Anthony Menzo double bass, Jian Soon harpsichord, and Abhi Avital mandolin. The text of the aria begins, "Often the sun shines in the sky with greater beauty and allure after the dark clouds which dimmed it have cleared."

We heard the aria Solvente il Sole by Antonio Vivaldi with Gabor Boldatsky trumpet, violinist Amby and Chad Hoops, Anthony Manzo double bass, Jian Sun harpsichord, and Avi Avital mandolin. Next, one of Bach's six Brandenburg concertos, which are considered the pinnacle of instrumental music in the Baroque era. The second Brandenburg is scored for a quartet of solo instruments, violin, flute or recorder, oboe, and trumpet. And now from the Chamber Music Society of Lincoln Center, here are the four soloists: Arno Sussman, violin; Soo-Yun Kim, flute; James Austin Smith, oboe; and David Washburn, trumpet. Along with violinists Sean Lee and Kristen Lee, violist Paul Neubauer, cellist Dimitri Adapin, bassoonist Mark Goldberg, along with Scott Pingle, double bass, and Kenneth Weiss, harpsichord, for a performance of Bach's Brandenburg Concerto No. 2.

0: the Brandenburg Concerto No. 2 of Johann Sebastian Bach, featuring violinist Arno Sussman, flutist Soo-yun Kim, oboist James Austin Smith, and trumpeter David Washburn. From the Chamber Music Society of Lincoln Center on the WFMT Radio Network.
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3: In the 1960s, William Bolcom had what he called a rag addiction. Could not stop writing ragtime. Even after he wrote what he called his last rag, they just kept coming. William Bolcom is still composing. Don't be surprised if he comes up with another rag. Bolcom's Virtuosity Rag on the next performance today from 8 p.m. Monday evening at 5 on Classical KC.
0: I'm Elliot Forrest. In March of 1873, while Giuseppe Verdi awaited the premiere of Aida in Naples, he passed the time by composing his only string quartet. Here is violinist Daniel Phillips from the Orion String Quartet.
4: Well, we're kind of lucky that Verdi wrote this quartet because the premiere of Aida was delayed and he had nothing else to do. And you'd think that, well, being his only chamber music, he'd be a little rough at it, but actually it's a masterpiece. The material and the writing and the distribution of the themes throughout the instruments is like as masterful as a Beethoven and Mozart and Haydn. And the more you study it as a musician, it's brilliantly put together.
0: Thanks, Danny. And now from the Chamber Music Society of Lincoln Center, here is the acclaimed Orion String Quartet, violinist Todd Phillips and Daniel Phillips, violist Stephen Tenenbaum, and cellist Timothy Eddy, with a performance of Verdi's String Quartet in E minor.

From the Chamber Music Society of Lincoln Center, we just heard the string quartet in E minor by Giuseppe Verdi, played by the Orion String Quartet, Daniel Phillips and Todd Phillips, violinists, Stephen Tenenbaum, violist, and Timothy Eddy, cellist. That concludes our program for today. Join us for our next broadcast, an all Schubert program full of lyrical masterpieces. First, we'll hear two inspired songs for baritone and piano, followed by Schubert's monumental uplifting piano trio in E-flat major. Here's a preview.

0: Just a sample of the music you'll hear on next week's broadcast. I'm Elliot Forrest. Thanks so much for listening. 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

It is that time of year where we're kind of in between seasons. We haven't exactly said goodbye to summer or settled into fall. A change of seasons can be very nostalgic. We often look at January and the new year as a great time to restart. But don't you think that a change in seasons also offers this opportunity? If you could use a bit of a refresh as we dive into fall, stick around and you'll get it with this piece of music coming up in the next hour. This is the overture to the Feast at Solhaug by Paul E. Solofsson.

The Iceland Symphony Orchestra with conductor Rúman Gamba and the Feast at Solhaug Overture by Paul Isolofsson. A Mozart Symphony is coming up. That's only 10 minutes away. I hope you can stick around. When you land a great job at a young age, it is pretty impressive, and it can really set you on the course for success. Henry Purcell got one of those really impressive gigs. He got the job for organist at Westminster Abbey when he was only 20 years old. He unfortunately died young at the age of only 36 and was buried there at the Abbey. By Henry Purcell, this is Trumpet Sonata No. 1.

0: Purcell Quartet with trumpeter Mark Bennett playing Trumpet Sonata No. 1 by Henry Purcell. Coming up, we'll hear a Mozart symphony, this one dedicated to a city that was Team Mozart. Stick around to hear that in about 5 minutes.
1: 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I'm Lisa Simeone. 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

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In Prague, they loved Mozart. They were Team Mozart, and that's exactly how this symphony got its nickname. Symphony No. 38, Mozart's Prague Symphony, performed by the Dresden State Orchestra.

0: Mozart's Ode to Prague, a city that was Team Mozart. Symphony number 38, performed there by the Dresden State Orchestra under conductor Colin Davis.
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3: From architectural marvel, the Philharmonie Berlin will showcase a concert with the German Symphony Orchestra Berlin and conductor Pablo Heras Casado, including Anton Bruckner's formidable Symphony No. 5. And violinist Renaud Capuçon and hornist Stefan Dorr join the orchestra for Ethel Smythe's Concerto for Violin and Horn. I'm Candace Agree. I hope you'll be listening.
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0: If you need a little reset, it's always a good idea to get outside in nature, especially when the seasons are changing and there's so much happening. Frederick Delius channeled memories of his youth and spending time in the countryside when he wrote this music. And there's no better view of the changing seasons than in the country.

0: Frederick Delius grew up in Northern England, and that's what inspired him to write North Country Sketches. We just heard the movement The March of Spring by Delius, performed by the Bournemouth Symphony Orchestra under conductor Richard Hickox.
1: 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William Bolcom is still composing. Don't be surprised if he comes up with another rag. 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

Hi, I'm Candace Agree. Today, conductor Pablo Eras Casado joins the German Symphony Orchestra Berlin, an artistic relationship dating back to 2010. Later, we'll hear them perform Anton Bruckner's Symphony No. 5, a titanic work of spiritual conviction and ingenuity. We'll start with a double concerto for violin and horn by Ethel Smythe, one of the most fascinating English composers of the 19th and 20th centuries. Born in Sidcup, England, in 1858, Smythe was an activist from early in life. She went on a hunger strike in order to study at the Leipzig Conservatory. She was a leader in the women's right to vote movement in the UK and wound up in prison for it. She composed sonatas, songs, concertos, wrote books, and in 1903 was the first woman composer to have an opera performed at the Met in New York. Written later in life, her 1927 concerto for violin and horn showcases her gift for drama, flair for orchestral color, and her remarkable individuality. On stage now is violinist Renaud Capuçon and hornist Stefan Dorr with the German Symphony Orchestra Berlin, Pablo Eras Casado conducting, in Ethel Smythe's concerto for violin, horn, and orchestra.

0: The jubilant ending to Ethel Smythe's Concerto for Violin, Horn, and Orchestra. We heard Renaud Capuçon, violinist, and Stéphane Dor playing French horn with the German Symphony Orchestra Berlin, conducted by Pablo Heras Casado. We're at the architectural marvel, the Philharmonie Berlin, known for its tent-like structure and exceptional acoustics. It's been home to countless performances by some of the world's greatest musicians since its opening in 1963. Next week, we'll stop by the Radio France headquarters on the banks of the Seine in Paris for a concert by the Radio France Philharmonic Orchestra and conductor Elim Chan. Just ahead, Pablo Heras Casado leads the German Symphony Orchestra Berlin in Anton Bruckner's Symphony No. 5.
1: 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That's next time with the CSO. I'm Lisa Simeoni. 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
0: Just as every scientific branch sets itself the task of organizing and sifting its materials by establishing laws and rules, so too has musical science created a discipline that can also be called musical architecture. Anton Bruckner wrote this at the end of November 1875, in the midst of working on his Fifth Symphony, his masterpiece of musical architecture. Its size, inner richness, and meticulous attention to detail evokes an awe-inspiring cathedral. To construct this musical edifice, Bruckner applied all the experience, scholarship, and visionary power he had accumulated. As with any cathedral, the overwhelming effect depends on masterful construction and meticulous execution. From the famed Philharmonie Berlin, here are conductor Pablo Heras Casado and the German Symphony Orchestra Berlin with Anton Bruckner's Symphony No. 5.

Anton Bruckner's monumental Symphony No. 5, his masterpiece of musical architecture, bringing to a close this concert from the Philharmonie Berlin. Pablo Eras Casado led the German Symphony Orchestra Berlin. Founded in 1946, the German Symphony Orchestra Berlin is very active internationally, performing in recent years in South America, Asia, and Eastern Europe. It looks like we have time for a little more music from the orchestra. Here is John Mauchery to lead Arnold Schoenberg's Theme and Variations.

Theme and Variations by Arnold Schoenberg. You heard the German Symphony Orchestra Berlin, led by John Malcheri. This program was produced by Daniel Goldberg. Special thanks to Rebecca Nystad and Majan Mason from the WFMT Radio Network team. The executive producer is Roger White. Today's program comes from a partnership with the European Broadcasting Union and Deutschlandfunk Kultur. Next week, we're in Paris and the Grand Auditorium for a performance with the Radio France Philharmonic Orchestra, led by Elim Chan, for music by Prokofiev, Rachmaninoff, and Tchaikovsky. I'm Candace Agree. I hope you'll be listening.

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American composer William Grant Still has a long list of firsts and other accolades. He was the first African-American composer to have a symphony premiered by a major U.S. orchestra. He was also the first black conductor to lead a white radio orchestra for a national broadcast. Well, in 1948, Still was entertaining visitors from England, and he wanted to musically introduce them to Afro-Anglo-Latino and Native American musical styles. So he wrote miniatures for them, and the Calico Winds will perform them for you a little later this hour. In 1985, the film Color Purple was released, and it starred Whoopi Goldberg, directed by Steven Spielberg, and the wonderful Quincy Jones wrote the score. Here's the theme from The Color Purple.

Itzhak Perlman, the soloist with the Pittsburgh Symphony Orchestra, in that performance of the main theme from The Color Purple, written by Quincy Jones and conducted there by John Williams. Hello there, I'm Bonnie North. A pleasure to have your company for classical music on this Sunday. Hope you've been having a good weekend and that the evening is settling in nicely, if it is indeed evening where you are. We will have Verna Neal join us in just a little bit with this week's Rhapsody in Black, and music by William Grant Still comes your way as well later this hour. We're going to start, though, with a tune by the great jazz pianist Thomas Fats Waller. He wrote Viper's Drag as a dance tune for a ragtime dance that was called a slow drag. Here is Lisa de la Salle to perform it.

0: The Viper's Drag by Thomas Fats Waller. Lisa de la Salle was the pianist. Time now for APM's Rhapsody in Black.
1: Welcome to your Classicals Rhapsody in Black from APM, where we turn up the voices of Black artists in the world of classical music. I'm Vernon Neal. It was love at first sight when violinist Randall Goosby first picked up his instrument. He started out playing piano and switched to the violin at age 7. Soon, he was practicing 3 hours a day. He was encouraged by his parents to work hard at music. His dad, Black, his mom, Korean. At age 9, he made his solo debut with the Jacksonville, Florida Symphony. By the age of 11, he was traveling with his mother to New York City every month for violin lessons. Then he began to study with his mentor, legendary violinist Itzhak Perlman.
2: One of the great lessons that I've ever gotten from Mr. Perlman was that he said to me, "You have to be moved by the music, as the artist, as the performer. Because if you are not, how can you expect for an audience to be moved by the music?"
1: Goosby, at the age of 13, was the youngest ever winner of the Sphinx Concerto competition. He was also a soloist in a New York Philharmonic Young People's Concert. And he appeared on NPR's From the Top at age 14. The trajectory of his career shows no signs of slowing down. Randall is also passionate about sharing classical music with everyone, regardless of background. He does outreach work in classrooms, hospitals, and community centers. He often highlights issues of social and racial justice through his music. During the protests that followed the murder of George Floyd, Goosby helped to organize a series of online talks with prominent Black musicians. The topic was inequities in classical music.
2: I was personally, deeply affected by every single one of the incidences of police brutality and murder that we saw on the news every day and that still happen, unfortunately. I just found myself thinking, what the hell can I do about this? I can't just sit at home and keep watching this happen and just be sad about it and be angry about it.
3: I've been very, very fortunate not to have been sort of silenced and suppressed in any number of ways during my lifetime. So in a way, I'm really happy to have the chance to honor and to share the experiences and the stories of so many different composers, whether they're still with us or not. So it's just a really, really exciting time, both in my career and I think for the field of classical music as a whole.
1: In 2020, at the age of just 24, Randall Goosby signed an exclusive recording contract with Decca Records. His debut recording, called Roots, celebrates his own roots as an African American, with works by William Grant Still, Florence Price, and Coleridge Taylor Perkinson.
2: Look, we're here. We've always been here. We always will be here. Look what we can do. Look what we've done. Look at this great art that has been produced that no one knows about, right? Because it's not in the canon of classical music or whatever you want to call it. This is great art.
1: More than anything, Randall Goosby has his feet on the ground. Check out this list of music he listens to for fun.
3: Stevie Wonder, Bob Marley, SZA, whatever's kind of hot on the R&B hip hop charts. That combined with the reggae, a little bit of Motown, a little bit of old school soul. Not a whole lot of classical music.
1: So I guess he saves his classical music for his own recordings and the concert hall. I was surrounded. This is Rhapsody in Black from APM, with technical assistance from Joshua Savageau and support from Julie Amacher Elizabeth Iverson, Andrea Blaine, Kevin O'Connor, and Scott Blankenship. 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I'm Vernon Neal.
0: Well, fortunately for us, Randall Goosby saved some Antonín Dvořák for us now. This is his Sonatina for violin and piano, and Dvořák wrote it late in his time here in the United States. He marked it as his official 100th opus, and he dedicated it to his children, who were themselves violinists and pianists. Here is Randall Goosby, along with Zhu Wang at the piano, with Antonín Dvořák's Sonatina.

0: American violinist Randall Goosby and pianist Zhu Wang performing Antonín Dvořák's Sonatina. Music of American composer William Grant Still comes your way right after this.
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0: I'm Bonnie North. Thanks for joining me. William Grant Still has long been considered to be the dean of African-American classical composers. He's got a long list of firsts and other accolades. He's the first black conductor to lead a white radio orchestra for a national broadcast, for example, and also the first African-American composer to have a symphony premiered by a major U.S. orchestra. Well, in 1948, he was entertaining visitors from England, and he wanted to musically introduce them to Afro-Anglo, Latino, and Native American musical styles. So he wrote miniatures for these friends, and the Calico Winds performs them now.

0: Miniatures by William Grant Still, written in 1948 to introduce some English visitors to Afro-Anglo-Latino and Native American musical styles. The Calico Winds performed. We'll be back in just a moment with music from a Spanish Basque composer compared to Mozart.
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0: I'm Bonnie North. Thanks so much for joining me. Juan Arriaga, who was a Spanish Basque composer, was known after his death as the Spanish Mozart, not so much because his music sounded like Mozart's, but because his life mirrored Mozart's. He was a child prodigy and an accomplished composer who, like Mozart, died very young. In Arriaga's case, he didn't even reach 20. Here's the finale from one of his symphonies.

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At sundown tonight begins the holiest day in Judaism. Yom Kippur, the Day of Atonement, is the final day of the High Holy Days, and it's a time for repentance, spiritual cleansing, and for asking for forgiveness.

Frédéric Chopin fled the Russian occupation of Poland when he was 19, and he'd already been writing waltzes, but this one, number 3, was written after he arrived in Vienna.

The Waltz No. 3 by Frédéric Chopin, performed there by Maurizio Pollini. More great music to come. Don't go anywhere. Hello there, I'm Bonnie North. A pleasure to have your company for classical music this hour. We will have music of Victor Ullmann coming your way a little later, as well as music by Aaron Copland as well. I'm going to start with Antonio Vivaldi, who helped bring what we now know as the concerto form into the mainstream. He then proceeded to write about 500 of them, a little more than that, actually. His Flute Concerto No. 1, which is subtitled Storm at Sea, is the first of six flute concertos that he published in the 1720s. We will hear the Tokyo Bach Mozart Ensemble perform it.

0: one of the more than 500 concertos that Antonio Vivaldi wrote. That was La Tempesta di Mare, or Storm at Sea, for flute and ensemble. Masahiro Arita was the soloist, joined by the Tokyo Bach Mozart Ensemble. Music honoring and recognizing Yom Kippur comes your way right after this.
1: 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Could not stop writing ragtime. Even after he wrote what he called his last rag, they just kept coming. William Bolcom is still composing. Don't be surprised if he comes up with another rag. Bolcom's Virtuosity Rag on the next performance today from 8 p.m. Monday evening at 5 on Classical KC.
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0: I'm Bonnie North. Thanks for joining me. Yom Kippur, the Day of Atonement, begins tonight at sundown. It is the final day of the High Holy Days and is the holiest and most solemn day in Judaism. It is a time for fasting, spiritual cleansing, repentance, and seeking forgiveness both from God and from anyone that you might have injured in the past year. The Kol Nidre is not a traditional prayer as such, but it is an ancient legal formula that's recited at the synagogue, and it begins the evening service on Yom Kippur. This is Max Brooks' setting of it.

Max Bruch's setting of the Kol Nidre, the ancient Aramaic legal formula that is recited at the beginning of the evening service on Yom Kippur, the holiest day of the Jewish calendar. We heard Camille Thomas, the cellist, and the Brussels Philharmonic perform. This is music by Victor Ullmann, his second symphony.

0: The Gorzenik Orchestra performed Viktor Ullmann's Symphony No. 2. Music by Aaron Copland comes your way right after this.
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0: Aaron Copland wrote Letters from Home in 1944 in the middle of the Second World War. Here's Joanne Folletta with the Buffalo Philharmonic to perform it.

0: Letters from Home, written in 1944 by Aaron Copland, Joanne Folletta led the Buffalo Philharmonic. I'm Bonnie.
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Welcome to From the Archives on Classical KC, where we enjoy recordings of the greatest names in classical music. I'm Frank Byrne. Gustav Holst's The Planets is one of the most beloved and best pieces in the orchestral repertoire. It was his first big success, and it continues to inspire both audiences and film composers who have borrowed liberally from it. Holst's vacation in Mallorca in 1913, and while there was introduced to astrology, which became a lifelong interest. He told a friend, "As a rule, I only study things that suggest music to me. I've been studying astrology, and the character of each planet suggested lots to me." He took that inspiration and ran with it. In a program note Holst provided, he wrote, "These pieces were suggested by the astrological significance of the planets. There is no program music. Neither have they any connection with the deities of classical mythology bearing the same names." There are seven movements as follows: Mars, the bringer of war; Venus, the bringer of peace; Mercury, the winged messenger; Jupiter, the bringer of jollity; Saturn, the bringer of old age; Uranus, the magician; and Neptune, the mystic. Pluto wasn't yet discovered, much less downgraded, and all the controversy about that. And no one knows why he didn't include Earth in his traversal of the solar system. It requires a huge orchestra plus organ and a women's chorus in the final movement, Neptune. It's incredibly scored and remarkably effective. The recording we'll hear is from 1970 with the Boston Symphony under their music director William Steinberg. The Planets was one of the few recordings Steinberg and the BSO made for the German label Deutsche Grammophon. This particular version was recently remastered from the original tapes in a new and innovative way. You can hear the many benefits of the perfect acoustics of Boston Symphony Hall, but also kudos to the recording engineers for their great work. You'll hear it immediately in the rhythmic intensity of the strings that begin Mars. Here we go.

0: We're listening to Gustav Holst's The Planets. This is from the archives on Classical KC. I'm Frank Byrne. It's time for a pause, but we'll be right back with more of The Planets. Don't go away.
1: 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Details at Tarasi.com.
2: It's daybreak in Sicily, and passions are already running high. On the next Chicago Symphony Orchestra program, Riccardo Muti conducts Mascagni's Cavalleria Rusticana, plus three of Verdi's most stirring choruses. That's next time with the CSO. I'm Lisa Simeone. 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
0: Welcome back to From the Archives on Classical KC. I'm Frank Byrne, and we're listening to Gustav Holst's marvelous suite, The Planets. Let's get back to the music.

The Planets by Gustav Holst. The Boston Symphony Orchestra and the New England Conservatory Chorus were conducted by William Steinberg in that 1970 recording. This is from the archives on Classical KC. I'm Frank Byrne. That's one stunning performance. From the very first seconds, we hear the driving, very fast tempo in Mars, but each movement gets its own place and character. Steinberg was a fantastic musician, and he brought out so many inner voices and textures. I mentioned earlier that Holst decided not to include Earth for some reason, but today I can't resist including our nearest neighbor, the Moon. Paul Verlaine's 1869 poem, Clair de Lune, was a powerful inspiration for Claude Debussy. He set it for voice and piano and made a solo piano version for the third movement of his Suite Bergamasque. It became one of the most famous and popular recital works and has been arranged for every possible instrumental combination. But this version was arranged for orchestra by Debussy's friend André Caplet. He was a masterful orchestrator who understood Debussy's musical language intimately, almost as if Debussy did it himself. This recording is conducted by film composer Bernard Herrmann. You might think it odd that the composer of the film score for Hitchcock's Psycho could adapt himself to music as delicate as Debussy, but he had an uncanny ear for musical balances and textures, and it's actually a very lovely rendition.

Claude Debussy's Clair de Lune with the London Philharmonic conducted by Bernard Herrmann. This is from the archives on Classical KC. By the way, Herrmann conducted not only his many film scores, but also led new recordings of classical repertoire when Decca London Records debuted their new Phase 4 series of stereo recordings. One of those even happened to be The Planets. Both of today's recordings demonstrate the essential marriage between performance and recording technology. A bad recording can sink a great performance, but there's no way that a great recording can rescue a bad performance. But in both cases we heard today, everything is done brilliantly. This is Frank Byrne reminding you that live music is the best music, so please support our excellent local arts organizations who only exist and thrive with your help. 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See you next week.

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